mate, second mate, third mate. The important point here is that Starbuck is the second in command of this ship. If Ahab were to die, he would take charge, which means he has a lot of experience. He's probably ready to be a captain. He needs to be the

0: now and at the hour of our death. Amen. Hail Mary, full of grace, the Lord is with thee. Blessed art thou among women, and blessed is the fruit of thy womb, Jesus. Holy Mary, Mother of God, pray for us sinners, now and at the hour of our death. Amen. Hail Mary, full of grace, the Lord is with thee. Blessed art thou among women, and blessed is the fruit of thy womb, Jesus. Holy Mary, Mother of God, pray for us sinners, now and at the hour of our death. Amen. Hail Mary, full of grace, the Lord is with thee. Blessed art thou among women, and blessed is the fruit of thy womb, Jesus. Holy Mary, Mother of God, pray for us sinners, now and at the hour of our death. Amen. Hail Mary, full of grace, the Lord is with thee. Blessed art thou among women, and blessed is the fruit of thy womb, Jesus. Holy Mary, Mother of God, pray for us sinners, now and at the hour of our death. Amen.
1: Glory be to the Father, and to the Son, and to the Holy Ghost, as it was in the beginning, is now, and ever shall be, world without end. Amen. O my Jesus, pardon us, and save us from the fire of hell. Draw all souls to heaven, especially those in most need.
0: Fifth Joyful Mystery, Jesus with the Doctors. And when he was 12 years old, they going up into Jerusalem, according to the custom of the feasts, and having fulfilled the days when they returned, the child Jesus remained in Jerusalem, and his parents knew it not. And thinking that he was in the company, they came a day's journey and sought him among their kinsfolks and acquaintance. And not finding him, they returned into Jerusalem, seeking him. And it came to pass that after 3 days they found him in the temple, sitting in the midst of the doctors, hearing them and asking them questions. And all that heard him were astonished at his wisdom and his answers. And seeing him, they wondered. And his mother said to him, Son, why hast thou done so to us? Behold, thy father and I sought thee sorrowing. And he said to them, How is it that you sought me? Did you not know that I must be about my father's business? And they understood not the word that he spoke unto him. And he went down with them and came to Nazareth, and he was subject to them. And his mother kept all these words in her heart.
1: Let us pray to the Lord for the virtue of love of Jesus and devotedness to the duties of our state of life. Our Father, who art in heaven, hallowed be thy name. Thy kingdom come, thy will be done, on earth as it is in heaven. Give us this day our daily bread, and forgive us our trespasses, as we forgive those who trespass against us. And lead us not into temptation, but deliver us from evil. Amen.
0: Hail Mary, full of grace, the Lord is with thee. Blessed art thou among women, and blessed is the fruit of thy womb, Jesus. Holy Mary, Mother of God, pray for us sinners, now and at the hour of our death. Amen. Hail Mary, full of grace, the Lord is with thee. Blessed art thou among women, and blessed is the fruit of thy womb, Jesus. Holy Mary, Mother of God, pray for us sinners, now and at the hour of our death. Amen.

by trying to translate it into human ideas, we realize that we have been made children of God by His gift. Now the second part is that we must live as children of God by our cooperation.

0: It's quite clear that there can be such things as parties. There can be such things where people say, these are good ideas, come join us, and this is a very good idea. The moment that it becomes something that is hard and fast, which you have to belong to before you can become a candidate, so that the people in constituencies aren't able to choose really who they want, because they've already been chosen for them by political parties. When, if they decide, having said to their political party, I don't agree with everything in your manifesto, I don't like this idea about in vitro fertilisation, and the party says, oh, well, we'll talk about that when it gets closer to the time they get elected into the House, a measure comes before the House, which is to do with liberalisation in terms of in vitro fertilisation. The member says, do you remember that conversation we had just before I was elected about in vitro fertilisation? I said I didn't like it. And the whip says, you vote for that or you're out. And it's as simple as that. Dialogue ceases. The power is in the hands of the whip. It's in the hands of the party, it's not in the hands of the member. And that's where it's wrong. But you're absolutely right, there are practical difficulties. The consequences of a system that was completely unwhipped, uncoordinated, would be interesting. It's an argument, actually, to reduce numbers of members in the House of Commons. Above all else, we have far too many, as it stands. It's something that needs to be borne in mind if you're actually thinking about trying to reform the system. Now, it's difficult to do that. It's important to try and bear your mind and bring your intellectual ability down on how we can change it from what it is. But it's vitally important to see what is wrong about it now as well. And unfortunately, my mind is more geared towards that latter than to the former. Yeah. I can see all the things that are wrong. It's very difficult.
1: I'm not saying it's right, but I'm saying that with people being inclined to ease and to looking after self, parties are almost inevitable. If you
2: the corporate state, the answer. I know we're going to learn more about that tomorrow, but.
0: Oh yeah, no. That's one possibility. And you know that's an interesting way in which the upper house could be reformed. Belloc was absolutely against the House of Lords, although most of his friends were peers. The introduction to Cruz Manona, one of my favourite books by him, is written by Lord Stanley Alderley, whose library he used an awful lot. But throughout his parliamentary career, he spoke against the House of Lords on each and every occasion. Well, they shouldn't be there. And not just because of the corruption, not because of people buying peerages, but because of the hereditary element which he thought was bad. But one interesting thing you could do with the House of Lords is to make it a corporate or cooperative body, representative of different professions and trades. In part, it's already like that, in a strange sense. But of course, the big problem with the House of Lords is that it's emasculated. It's had nothing to it since 1911. Ever since the People's Budget and Lloyd George and the Parliament Act, it hasn't had the ability to really bite. I mean, it's still the body in Parliament that's most... should most be praised for actually fighting against some of the government's legislation, but both during the Blair years and before that. It's got more teeth in a sense, even now, than the House of Commons. It's more independent-minded, it's less whipped. But its real power, legislative power, has been torn away from it. But as a corporative body, in that sense, with proper legislative power to stop things,

let her cover her head. The man indeed ought not to cover his head, because he is the image and glory of God, but the woman is the glory of the man. For the man is not of the woman, but the woman of the man.

as if they used it not. For the fashion of this world passeth away. But I would have you to be without solicitude. He that is without a wife is solicitous for the things that belong to the Lord, how he may please God. But he that is with a wife is solicitous for the things of the world, how he may please his wife, and he is divided. And the unmarried woman and the virgin thinketh on the things of the Lord, that she may be holy both in body and in spirit. But she that is married thinketh on the things of the world, how she may please her husband. And this I speak for your profit, not to cast a snare upon you, but for that which is decent and which may give you power to attend upon the Lord without impediment. But if any man think that he seemeth dishonored with regard to his virgin, for that she is above the age, and it must so be, let him do what he will, he sinneth not if she married. Footnote: let him do what he will, he sinneth not, etc. The meaning is not, as libertines would have it, that persons may do what they will and not sin, provided they afterwards marry, but that the father, with regard to the giving his virgin in marriage, may do as he pleaseth, and that it will be no sin to him if she marry. End of footnote. For he that hath determined, being steadfast in his heart, having no necessity, but having power of his own will, and hath judged this in his heart, to keep his virgin, doth well. Therefore, both he that giveth his virgin in marriage doth well, and he that giveth her not doth better. A woman is bound by the law as long as her husband liveth, but if her husband die, she is at liberty. Let her marry to whom she will, only in the Lord. But more blessed shall she be if she so remain according to my counsel, and I think that I also have the Spirit of God. End of section 15. Section 16 of the Douay-Rheims New Testament. This LibriVox recording is in the public domain. Section 16. 1 Corinthians chapter 8. Though an idol be nothing, yet things offered up to idols are not to be eaten, for fear of scandal. Now concerning those things that are sacrificed to idols, we know

also effective to do something, which is why St. James says that religion pure and undefiled before God and the Father is this: to keep oneself unspotted from the world and to help the widows in their tribulations, the poor. It is an obligation in the natural law, and it's also an obligation in the divine law that Christ himself made very clear when he said, "Who our neighbor is, whoever is in need, our fellow man, who is God the Father in heaven, upon whom we all depend." The story is told of a certain Sylvia. Sylvia was a very spiritual woman, and she liked to pray, and she liked to think she belonged to God. She didn't need people, so she said, and she didn't do anything for anybody else because she just wanted to say her prayers and do her own thing. Under the deception of spirituality, of course, it was selfishness. Her parents tried to correct her to no avail. Husband also suggested that maybe she should do works of charity, help others out. No. Say my prayers, take care of myself, live my own life. One day she took a walk. And she took a walk and she was peering into this pond to look at the fish. And she fell in. Well, Sylvia did not know how to swim. And she fell into this pond, and she couldn't find the bottom, and she started to panic, and she started screaming for help. People came running. Parents got there first. They knew the pond. They knew it wasn't very deep. And so here she was screaming for help, and I thought, okay. Her mother says, well, but, you know, I can help you, because, I mean, you're fine with God alone. You don't need anybody else. You don't need to help anybody. You don't need anybody's help. That's what you tell us. So, take care of yourself. She said it tongue in cheek. The father supported her. Says, oh, you're in the pond. Get yourself out. You don't need anybody's help. She continues screaming. Eventually her husband comes along. And she says, pull me out of this pond. He says to her, well, come out yourself.

Christ go to an evil place? Hell is an evil place. How could Christ go there? Pointing out that Christ took to himself the evil of penalty.

0: There are, indeed, three old men still, in whom the old age chides the modern, and who long for God to give them back a better life: Querardo da Palazzo, good Gherardo, and Guido da Castello, better called the simple Lombard, as in France he is. Say, therefore, that today the Church of Rome, by joining in herself two kinds of rule, falls in the mire, and fouls herself and load.
1: O Marco mine, said I, thine arguments are good, and now I see why Levi's sons were from inheriting debarred. But which Gherardo is the one who, as thou sayest, as sample of the people now extinct, remaineth to reproach this savage age?
0: Thy speech deceives or tests me,
1: he replied,
0: for thou, addressing me in Tuscan speech, seemst not to know who good Gherardo was. I know him not by other added name, unless I took it from his daughter Gaia. God keep you, for with you I come no further. Already whitening now, behold the light which rays out through the smoke, and I must go, the angels there, ere I be seen by him.
1: He thus turned back, nor would he hear me more.
2: End of Purgatorio, Canto 16.

0: just to put forth some salient quotes from what are purported to be their quote-unquote sacred books, but which are in fact riddled with all sorts of filth, silliness, wretchedness. I mean, it's anyway, I'll pass to Matthew for a nice introductory statement about what direction we're going to go here today, because I know he's got some great material that we're going to be working with. Hey, Matthew, how are you today?
1: Doing fine. Yeah, I look forward to discussing this topic because it's very central. It might be controversial. It's the first thing to get you banned from some platforms, but that doesn't change the fact that it's crucial and it's very relevant, because the fact is this group of people, it's not really a religion, it's more than more of an ethnicity than it is a or a people group than it is an actual religion. But the fact is they do control the media, education, banking, politics, pretty much everything. Sure. For the most part. Now, they don't have full control. They're not God. They're not omnipotent. Sure. But they do have a firm hand right now on the world. As we all know, the devil is the prince of this world. Well, in the same way, his synagogue, the synagogue of Satan, is his right-hand arm, his right arm on executing his will in the world. And they do things like push us ever downward in morality, push us into ever lower depths of depravity, for example, like in Weimar Germany. And of course, we have the same thing today. And the evidence for it is everywhere. I mean, you just look at any, look at the names of the individuals who put together the Russian Revolution in 1917, for example, and they're all Jews. I mean, look at who runs the government, you know, behind the scenes. Look at who.
0: And why do they change their name so frequently, too? I mean, obviously, that's. Sort of like an indirect little nugget of evidence, but it's like, if you look at Hollywood, even the Russian Revolution leaders, or Netanyahu's not his name, it's Milikowski. You have the constant changing of names. Why? Because they don't want to be known or out in the open as being part of the tribe, because they know instinctively that the tribe is an alien thing, and they want to, you know, remain somewhat less detectable, I guess would be the term, as they go about their nefarious business. Is that a fair assessment?
1: Well yeah, definitely. They're normally, who wears a mask? A criminal. I mean, I know before.
0: Has it ever occurred to you to change your name?
1: No.
0: Like for and a job?
1: Now that you think about it,
0: as I'm using Gladius Veritatis, but
1: yes, yeah. That's a whole different story. That's more because of the world we live in, the cancel culture and the
0: vindictive. Largely because of the influence of the Red Sea pedestrians, right?
1: Exactly, yeah. And there's just no reason to dox ourselves. I mean, everyone knows who we are. Anyone on Cath Info with a little bit of whatever, I mean, you

Leo the 13th did not believe in the binding value of cum ex apostolatus officio by Paul the 4th. Paul the 4th, if you have the time for a close study of the personality of Pope Paul the 4th, you will find that he was actually, am I talking about, yes, Paul the 4th, the man from Naples, Paul the 4th, that he was a maniac. I mean, he really, seriously, I'm not joking about popes of the past. And he was a maniac. And Leo the 13th, in his regulation of the papal election, made it pretty clear that this document is not to be taken seriously. So most of the objections against the present pope being pope, most of them, I say, are simply based on what you call legalism, a rigid and like most rigid interpretations, when you're not talking about dogma, a rigid interpretation of some canons that are not to be applied anymore. Some other theories say that Paul VI ceased to be pope the moment he signed religious liberty. That, at least, is a lot more profound as an argument, and correspondingly, I've heard it only twice. And then some other people say that we've had popes until Paul VI was kidnapped, and of course, this is... And then some people say that John Paul II even was pope until he had the meeting at Assisi. So what happens is that obviously these experts on who is a pope and who is not a pope are capable of substituting the Episcopal College's judgment. I don't believe so. And as long as nobody can prove to me, nobody can prove to me that John Paul II is not pope, I will formally recognize his papacy, even though there's one thing that one has to understand. First of all, the greatest mistake about the papacy made is to think that the pope can do everything. The director of the French seminary in the 1920s, when the later Archbishop Marcel Lefebvre would be studying in that seminary, said that now that Pius X has exposed the viciousness of modernism, we are still facing the worst of all possible heresies. The heresy that the Pope can do anything. I have right here a German translation. So what I'm giving you is basically an English translation of the German translation of a Latin original, so indulge with my lack

free exercise of the religion. All the things also constitute the temporal common good. It's not only that the state takes care of the, as I say,

0: Well, it's interesting, isn't it? Should we have the opportunity to say there's a no vote? Yeah. Quite possibly. And this is actually an issue that's come up in the House of Commons, when sometimes a member doesn't want to vote against his government, but wants to say, well, I can't vote either way, because I don't agree with that lot and I don't agree with the other lot. And at the moment, there's no way of doing it in the House of Commons, except by absenting yourself completely, which just looks as though you weren't there, or by voting both for and against a measure, which of course seems, well, stupid, foolish, bizarre. And so House of Commons authorities are thinking about having some sort of option you can tick to say, actually, neither proposition appeals to me, or no vote.
1: There were really two really good Catholic MPs in the 1960s in the Tory party. They were on the right wing in the Monday Club, John Biggs Davis and Patrick Moore.
0: Oh yes, yes. I know the names. I mean, obviously, I'm a lot older. It's before my time. Okay. But both of them are still remembered there. And we do have members now who make some play of their faith. I think it's like Edward Lee and William Cash, because we've got some recent converts, John Gummer and Widdicombe. But to be honest, they make absolutely no impact in the House. One of the funny things is, and it's hideous to mention names, I know, so I won't tell you his name, but the one member of the House who actually struck me when I met him and talked to him, as though he was a real, sincere, honest, practising Catholic, he's a member from the northwest of England, and I was at dinner with him. It's this famous dinner when I was sitting down next to the lady in the wheelchair from Aberdeen North, and I'd just been so depressed at what she said about following party first and constituency second, and I sidled to him, who I always liked anyway. And I was talking about something. I mentioned Rerum Novarum, and his eyes lit up. And he said, that is what got me into politics. He said, I read Rerum Novarum when I was a young man. He must be in his 70s now, I suppose, as a member of the House. And that is what made me, anyway, he's a Labour member, but made me go into politics. It drives me today still as much as it drove me back then when I read it as a 22-year-old man. And as we got deeper into our cups as the port passed round again, he said, I was really touched by this, because I don't think he would mention it to any of his parliamentary colleagues, which is testimony to what I said at the beginning about the fact that Christ effectively doesn't exist in Parliament. They don't like it mentioned. But every morning, before he starts work, when he opens the office door, when he goes in there with his secretary, and before they look at the post and do the answer machine and check the emails, they get down on their knees and they say prayers. Now that, in that context, struck me like a thunderbolt. I remember sitting at that dinner table with him and saying, I found the one just man in Parliament. It was almost like that. So there are people there now who are good Catholics. Now, he doesn't speak up as much as he should. He doesn't. I don't criticize him. I know how difficult these things are in that sort of forum. But he is a good and honest Catholic man. He votes the right way on most things, not on absolutely everything.
2: Sorry, Michael. So long as people yield to their less noble

This declaration is so poisonous, it is so deadly. There's no way you can accept it. And this is why it touches the very heart of the Catholic faith. Because Vatican II means

by what Bishop Fillet is doing and the leaders of the Society of St. Pius X. He might be a good man, and I like Bishop Fillet. He is a kind man. He's a very gentle man. He's a very tall Swiss man, and Father Pfluger and Father Nelly, they're fine, and we're not judging their person. God alone can judge that. But what they are saying and signing and doing, we have to publicly tell them, you are compromising the Catholic faith. And that's deadly. So, the role of the papacy, I continue. The first duty of the Pope is to preserve the faith and communion placing the blessed Peter over the other apostles. Christ established in him, the Pope, the perpetual principle and visible foundation of both unities, upon whose strength an eternal temple might be erected, and the sublimity of the church to be raised to heaven might rise in the firmness of this faith. So the Pope's duty is to hand down, protect, and defend the Catholic faith. He is not allowed to change it. And when he does, what are we, the sheep, supposed to do? We're supposed to hold on to what the Catholic popes have all taught, all that the tradition has taught, all that our catechisms have taught, the Catechism of the Council of Trent. And we hold on to that. And we hold that opposed to the modern teaching and the erroneous teaching until we have a pope that comes back to Catholic teaching. And we know someday it will, because we know the gates of hell will never prevail. But we have to look like the bad guys now and be expelled and be called disobedient. But do you realize, for any of us to obey and say and go to the new Mass or the indult motu proprio Mass, or to go and accept Vatican II in any way, because it's brand new teaching and it goes against Catholic teaching, for any of us to do this, we disobey God, we disobey all the popes, we disobey all tradition. And that's why you can tell people, if you go to the new Mass, you are being disobedient. If you follow Vatican II and follow what Pope Francis says, when he says things that go against Catholic tradition, which is most of the time, you have to tell people you're disobeying. You're disobeying God, and you're disobeying all the popes of tradition. What are you talking about? You have to obey the Pope. He's the Pope. Yeah, he's the Pope. But his duty, as Vatican I said, is not to invent new doctrine, not novelties, but to hand down and defend what the Catholic Church has always taught. And that's why we priests of the Society of St. Pius X

0: and whether thou wouldst have me get thee aught from there whence I, a living man, set forth. And he to me,
1: "Why toward itself the sky is turning here our backs, thou'lt know. But first, know thou that I once

says, work out your salvation in fear and trembling. And St. Paul says, if he himself, the great apostle, if he didn't do penance and reduce his body to subjection, he himself could be damned. And our Lord says, I've seen the stars fall from the sky, says our Lord. And in the history of the Catholic Church, that means there are bishops that have fallen out of the sky, that have fallen from their lofty position, down to being no good for anything, says our Lord, except to be trampled upon and walked over like salt that's lost its savor. And so, my dear friends, pray for your Pope, pray for your bishops, pray for the Bishop of New Jersey, the poor man. He has, we might well think, lost it. Like so many bishops, they have lost it. And it look humanly, they won't get it back. They're not going to defend the faith. No way. Humanly speaking, there's no human hope of their turning around and defending the faith. Pray for them, my dear friends. They are poor men, blind, leaders of the blind that have lost it. They've either lost the Catholic faith altogether, or they've lost at least the spirit of the faith, or they've lost the courage to defend the faith. Poor men. And they will answer for it before God. Pray for your bishops, pray for your priests, but pray especially for those priests who are keeping the faith. Pray for Father Wickens. Surround him with your prayers. Protect him with your prayers. He's rather on his own, like any priest in his circumstances, is rather on his own. We have a society we belong to. We have colleagues and friends immediately around us, and so on. Well, if you pray for your good priests, God will realize that you're grateful for a real Catholic priest, and he will make sure that he looks after them and that he gives you some more. Pray, my dear friends, for some vocations. Father Wickens was saying to me, he would be grateful for, in his common sense, he will need somebody at some point to take over here, to continue looking after your souls when he can't do it, when he no longer has the strength, maybe, himself. Pray for vocations. Pray that there be some young men and girls, that there be some good nuns. Oh, are the nuns necessary? Do we need some good sisters? Some of you remember what the Catholic schools used to be like. Sister Battle Axe and Mother Snapdragon. They were terrifying, but oh boy, did they teach those little children the faith. And when that little boy was now a grown man and driving a truck, and he had had an accident, the life was being squashed out of him under the cabin of the truck, pressing down on him, the one thing he remembered was Mother Battle Axe and that act of contrition which she banged into him through his knuckles.

higher faculties, right? I mentioned the higher faculties, the intellect and the will. The intellect was affected by the wound of ignorance. We know this from our Baltimore Catechism. When you help the children memorize, they memorize what are the effects of original sin.

Pray for him. I hope he will reject all this before he dies, but you must pray for him. And pray for all the priests who are blindly or weakly or cowardly or for whatever reason going along with this. And as priests, they should be barking loud like good dogs to protect the flock from the wolves. And that's our duty as priests. So at least you, faithful fidelis, you must hold fast. And the greatest treasure you have from the Blessed Mother is to have the Catholic faith. Because there is no other way to go to heaven. There is no other church Christ founded. There is no other door to go through. No other ladder or staircase to climb than the cross of the true God, our Lord Jesus Christ. So love Jesus Christ who loves you. Oh, Father, you're getting sentimental now. Jesus loves you. Yes, he does, actually. And you know what? We're not Protestants. We don't just talk about it and clap hands and sing about it. The living God, through the instrumentation of his poor priest, and any valid priest who defends the faith and keeps the true Mass, yeah, the living God comes down from heaven on the altar. The fire of the charity of God comes down on the altar, reenacting this. Here you got a statue of the crucifix. In the Mass, the real thing becomes present. And you kneel down, we kneel down before Christ the King. That's the Mass. That's the beauty of the heart of Jesus, the eternal God, the eternal High Priest, the King of heaven and earth. And as he said, don't worry, my little flock. Don't worry. Times will get tough. They'll put you out of the synagogue. They'll put you out of the churches. They will put you to death. And he says to St. Margaret Mary, I will reign in spite of my enemies. I will reign in spite of all that Satan opposes me and all that he raises up to oppose my work and my church. I will reign in spite of my enemies. So God wants us to live in this time of war. And that's why the king, he doesn't just throw you some crumbs from heaven. He comes down himself. This is the beauty of the Mass. He feeds you his own body and blood. He gives you a blood transfusion of his precious blood to inflame your heart with the love of God and the knowledge of the faith. That's the love of our King. That's the love of the true God, that he really lays down his life for his friends and even his enemies. So let's go to the altar of God, to God who gives joy to our youth. Stay young of heart and stay fresh for this battle like the Maccabees and carry on. Keep the daily rosary. Wear Our Lady's Scapular. Do the first five Saturdays and the first nine Fridays of the sacred

purely human. We too, he explains, can, after the spirit, claim an ideal existence prior to the spatial creation without indulging any delusion, and without, on the other hand, thinking of a real existence. In this way,